like a lighthouse to a sailor in the midst of a midnight storm. You know, it's like a harbor to an old ship that's battered and torn. It's like bread to a starving empty heart, like fresh running water to a soul that's tarnished. Jesus, just a mention.

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These for sins

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Sometimes we take too much for granted and we forget to tell each other we care. I think the holidays provide a wonderful opportunity to bind friendships and to show our loved ones that they're important to us, that we're happy they're in the world. It's something we should do more often. And the spirit of Christmas is a joyous reminder of our responsibilities as people.

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And misery and suffering will be words to be forgotten forever.

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1: Just as I was standing over there, and I was just standing and I was thinking about the night, and I just kept saying, come Holy Spirit, come Holy Spirit, come Holy Spirit. Which I've said 1.5 million times in my life. But boy, I just felt Him descend on me over there in an unusual way. And I just want you to know, if you're not aware, the presence of the Lord is in this house. He has come. And we're just going to honor Him tonight. Lord, we're just going to honor Your great glory over Your people. There is one name that does miracles so great. His name is Jesus. Jesus, You're my best friend, and I welcome You into this place. Come and have Your way tonight. Bring down the council of heaven over the people tonight. Bring down the glory of heaven over the people tonight. The healing of heaven, the provision of heaven, the life and deliverance of heaven over the people tonight. Oh, let's just worship Him right now, saints. Just worship your King tonight. 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

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Tonight, Lord, as we depart this place in a while, may there be a new understanding of the Father's love for His children. 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His mercies brand new this morning. 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
1: Hier is my herder. Ek sal niks kort in my lewe nie. GMR Life.

God has always had a people. People who are blood-bought, born again, separated, free. People who are sound from center to circumference. People with consciences as steady as Gibraltar's mighty rock. God has always had a people. People who'll stand for the right even if the heavens totter, who'll look the world straight in the eye and tell the truth. People with courage without shouting it. Holiness convictions without denying it. People in whom the strength of everlasting life flows deep and flows strong. Sure, some have misunderstood the church. Like Simon the magician, they have failed to realize that God's Holy Spirit is not a blessing to be bought, but an experience to receive. Others have maligned the church. Through their noisy unbelief, they've tried to spread a false rumor that God is dead. But God is not dead. He's been kicked out of our schools and ignored in many of our churches. But God is not dead. And on through the 20th century, there marches a mighty army. Free people. God's people. I'm here to tell you, friend, the church, it's alive.

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4: Just as I was standing over there, and I just standing and I was thinking about the night, and I just kept saying, come Holy Spirit, come Holy Spirit, come Holy Spirit, which I've said 1.5 million times in my life. But boy, I just felt Him descend on me over there in an unusual way. And I just want you to know, if you're not aware, the presence of the Lord is in this house. He has come, and we're just going to honor Him tonight. Lord, we're just going to honor Your great glory over Your people. There is one name that does miracles so great. His name is Jesus. Jesus, You're my best friend, and I welcome You into this place. Come and have Your way tonight. Bring down the counsel of heaven over the people tonight. Bring down the glory of heaven over the people tonight. The healing of heaven, the provision of heaven, the life and deliverance of heaven over the people tonight. Oh, let's just worship Him right now, saints. Just worship your King tonight. 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

Holy ground. This is holy ground. Thank you so much, Lord, for gracing this house. 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All these people have experienced it. 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We're not out to just do an exercise, Lord. 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Tonight, Lord, as we depart this place in a while, may there be a new understanding of the Father's love for His children. Of the Father's great grace for His children. His mercies brand new this morning.

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when other friendships, when they cease. 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
0: Well, thanks for joining us on this Tuesday. So glad you're with us here at Derek Prince Legacy Radio. Hope you're still enjoying the kind of the afterflow of the Christmas season. We're thoroughly enjoying hearing from Derek Prince about the love of God, a big old three-week series from him. And today he's going to talk about the end purpose of the law. Now, what would that have to do with the love of God? Well, let's listen.
2: In my talk yesterday, I explained how it takes God's love to release our love. And I quoted the simple statement of the Apostle John in 1 John 4:19. We love because he first loved us. I pointed out that we cannot have or release the kind of love we're talking about until we first experienced it. We must experience it before we can release it to others. And John makes it clear in this passage that there is a kind of love that can only come from God through rebirth. Peter likewise, he says, love one another with a pure heart and fervently, because you've been born again of the incorruptible seed of the Word of God. In other words, it's the new birth that makes possible the release of this supernatural divine love. The evidence that we know God is that we demonstrate this kind of love. John says, he who loves knows God, he who does not love does not know God. That's a very simple separation between the two kinds of persons. I pointed out in my talk yesterday that some people are saved by a stranger, just as if they'd been on the point of drowning in a river and somebody had jumped in and pulled them out of the water and saved their lives, but they'd never had any further acquaintance or relationship with the person who saved them. So there are some people who've been truly, quote, saved, converted, turned from their sin, began to lead a decent, righteous kind of life, but they don't know the Lord who saved them. The evidence that they don't know the Lord is that they're not manifesting this kind of love to others, because everyone that knows God loves in this way. Today I'm going to focus on the relationship between love and the law, which is a very important theme that has much about it in the Bible. Many people are perplexed or frightened by the thought of the law, and yet the basic purpose of the law is very simple. Love is the end of the law. Let's look at something that Jesus said about this in Matthew chapter 23, verses 35 through 40. We read where Jesus is questioned by an expert in the law, that's the law of Moses, and how Jesus answered. Matthew chapter 22, verses 35 through 40. One of them, an expert in the law, tested him with this question. Teacher, which is the greatest commandment in the law? Jesus replied, love the Lord your God with all your heart and with all your soul and with all your mind. This is the first and greatest commandment. Jesus didn't hesitate. He came out with a very clear, definite answer. But then he went on, and the second commandment is like it. Love your neighbor as yourself. And then he commented, all the law and the prophets hang on these two commandments. The two commandments are, love the Lord your God and love your neighbor as yourself. And Jesus says, all the law and the prophets, that's what we would call the Old Testament, hang on these two commandments. Now, I'm a simple-minded person, and I take things, you know, practically and simply. Let me imagine that I want to hang my jacket on a peg. If I'm going to hang my jacket on the peg has to be there before I hang the jacket on. So if the law and the prophets hang on these two commandments, then these two commandments are primary. The law and the prophets are secondary. In other words, the basic issue in the law is love for God and love for a neighbor. Now, often people think there was a tremendous switch in what God wanted between the Old Testament and the New. In the New Testament, God wants love, but in the Old Testament, it was something different. This is really a complete mistake. God has always wanted love. He wanted love for God and love for the neighbor under the law. Under the New Testament, again, the primary requirement is love. What changed between the Old Testament and the New was not God's objective, but the means to achieve the objective. The law failed to achieve this objective, not because there was anything wrong with the law, as Paul is very careful to point out, but because there's something wrong with human nature. This is stated by Paul in Romans 8, verse 3. For what the law was powerless to do, in that it was weakened by the sinful nature of man, God did by sending his own Son in the likeness of sinful man to be a sin offering. So the law couldn't do it because of the weakness of sinful man. So God had to make a sacrifice that dealt with man's sin and his weakness, removed this obstacle, and permitted the love of God generated by the new birth to flow through the people who had been born again. But the end purpose of the New Testament is precisely the same as the end purpose of the Old. I think both under the Old Testament and under the New, multitudes of God's people lost sight of the real objective and became very confused and uncertain. In 1 Timothy chapter 1, verses 5 through 7, Paul states the objective of the gospel message and ministry as clearly as it could be stated. 1 Timothy 1, verses 5 through 7. But the goal of our instruction is love. Notice that. The goal of our instruction as ministers of the gospel is love. And then he lays down certain basic requirements for love. 3. From a pure heart and a good conscience and a sincere faith. Those are three things that are needed if we are to have the kind of love that God wants in our lives. A pure heart, a good conscience, and a sincere faith. These are produced by the gospel. But the end is love.
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2: And then Paul goes on to say, for some men straying from these things, that's love out of a pure heart and a good conscience and a sincere faith, straying from these things, have turned aside to fruitless discussion, wanting to be teachers of the law, even though they do not understand either what they are saying or the matters about which they make confident assertions. So if we ever turn aside in our teaching or our ministry from the ultimate objective of producing God's love in the lives of the people to whom we minister, all we end up is fruitless discussion. The King James Version uses a very vivid phrase, vain jangling. Our preaching, our ministry, our activities just become a lot of empty noise. They accomplish nothing of permanent value. I believe as Christians, we all have to face this challenge. I certainly do in my own life. From time to time, I ask myself, what is my ministry producing? First and foremost, in me, and then in those to whom I minister. If it doesn't ultimately produce love, everything I'm doing is wasted effort. I want to look now at two beautiful phrases that James uses in his epistle about love, because I believe these two phrases give us a very wonderful insight into what love is and what it will do. The first phrase is found in the Epistle of James, chapter 1, verse 25, where James says this, "The man who looks intently into the perfect law that gives freedom and continues to do this, not forgetting what he has heard but doing it, he will be blessed in what he does." The perfect law that gives freedom. You may wonder what that law is, but if you go on a little further, James himself makes it plain. In the same epistle of James, chapter 2, verse 8, James says this, "If you really keep the royal law found in Scripture, love your neighbor as yourself. You are doing right. There, the phrase that James uses is the royal or the kingly law, and he specifies it. Love your neighbor as yourself. Love is the kingly law. Love is the perfect law that gives freedom. Let's look at three phrases briefly that James uses. He calls it the perfect law. In other words, it includes everything. It omits nothing. If you keep that law, it'll take care of every aspect and every requirement of God. Second, it's the law that gives freedom. You see, if you are really motivated by sincere love, you'll always be able to do what you want. Paul says against that kind of fruit, the fruit of love, there is no law. You don't need to be restrained by any other law because love always does the right thing. And then he calls it the royal law. It's the kingly law. When you walk in the law of this divine love for God and for your neighbor, you're living like a king. You see, a king in a certain sense is above the law. He's above other laws. He's the king. That's the picture of a king. Of course, in today's democratic society, it's a little difficult to adjust to that thought. But when James uses the phrase the royal or the kingly law, he's meaning you don't have to bother about all the details of all the other laws, because as long as you keep this law, it takes care of all the rest. So just think that over today as we close this talk. Those three beautiful phrases about love. It's the perfect law. It's the law that gives freedom. It's the kingly law. You don't live like a slave. When you live by the law of love, you live like a king. You've been set free, and everything else that God requires is contained in that one law.
3: Don't you love the fact that all the teachings of the Bible fit together, and that the love of God and the law of God and Christ's provision for us and us being guided towards godliness by the law, all of that wrapped up in the love of God during the season is powerful revelation for us. You need to listen to these truths, take notes, apply them to your life, and you will be changed. Hey, that's all the time we have for now. 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
2: Now the word of the Lord came unto Jonah, the son of Amittai, saying, Arise, go to Nineveh, that great city, and cry against it, for their wickedness is come up before me. Jonah chapter 1, verses 1 and 2. The book of Jonah is a love story. God's love for Jonah and God's love for a lost world. Because God loved Jonah, he called him to be a part of this love story, and yet Jonah disobeyed God. There are four factors involved in this marvelous love story, and these four factors are given to us in Jonah chapter 1, verses 1 and 2. The first factor is God's work. Our Lord Jesus Christ said, My Father has been working, and I am working. We must work the works of Him that sent me while it is yet day. What is God's work? God's work is the work of winning a lost world to salvation. That's why the church is here. God has not left us here for the purpose of just fighting battles or carrying burdens. God's left us here to be a blessing. God's left us here to use our hands and our feet, to use our lips and our eyes and our ears and all of our being to minister the gospel of Jesus Christ to a lost world. Are you involved in God's work? Are you praying for the lost? Are you praying for those who minister to the lost? Are you giving that people might come to know Christ? God's great concern is for a lost world, and this is why we are here. Factor number two in this love story is God's Word. Now the Word of the Lord came unto Jonah. You see, our God is a God who speaks. Throughout the book of Jonah, you'll find that when God speaks, things happen. In verse 4, God speaks to the wind, and the wind begins to blow, and there's a mighty tempest on the sea. In verse 15, once again, he speaks to the sea and to the wind, and it ceases its raging. He's a God who can speak to nature. He speaks to the great fish in verse 17 of chapter 1, and the fish swallows Jonah. He speaks to the fish again in chapter 2, verse 10, and the fish regurgitates Jonah. Our God is a God who can speak to the wind and to the waves and to the fish. He even speaks to a gourd in chapter 4 of Jonah. He prepares the gourd, and the gourd grows up and shelters Jonah. And then God speaks even to a lowly little worm in chapter 4, verse 7, and that worm causes the gourd to die. Then God speaks to another wind in chapter 4, verse 8, and this hot wind blows upon Jonah. Is it not interesting that God speaks to nature and nature obeys? God speaks to a man and the man disobeys. Everything in nature obeys God. Even the stormy winds fulfill His word. But when God speaks to man, man says, Well, I don't think I'll obey. And Jonah decided to go in the opposite direction. Today, while you hear His voice, harden not your heart. God's word is the second factor in this love story. And God's work means getting out God's word to a lost world. Now, what's God saying to us today? Well, he says, all authority in heaven and on earth is given unto me. Go! Get going. Go into all the world and preach the gospel to every creature. Repentance and remission of sins shall be preached, beginning at Jerusalem. As the Father hath sent me, so send I you. Ye shall receive power when the Holy Spirit is come upon you, and ye shall be witnesses unto me, unto the uttermost part of the earth. He says to us, get going, because the Word of God is what fulfills the work of God. God's Word created everything, and God's Word controls everything, and God's Word is going to climax everything, and he has given that Word to us. God's Word is able. We are not able. 2 Timothy 3:15 tells me the Word of God is able to save. My Word is not able to save anybody, but God's Word is. Acts 20:32 reminds me that God's Word is able to build me up and give me an inheritance among those that are sanctified. God's work, factor number one. God's Word, factor number two. Now, factor number three, God's worker. Now, the word of the Lord came unto Jonah, the son of Amittai, saying, God spoke to a servant. God spoke to his prophet, Jonah. Jonah was a prophet in the palace of Jeroboam II. He was sort of the court chaplain, we might assume, and he was a well-known prophet. He had prophesied victory for Jeroboam, and this had happened. Nineveh needed Jonah. Arise, go to Nineveh, that great city, and cry against it, for their wickedness has come up before me. 14 times in the book of Jonah, you'll find the word great. And whenever Nineveh is referred to, it's called a great city. And it was a great city. The city and its suburbs, really four cities put together, had a circumference of about 60 miles. They had a huge wall around this arrangement of cities. Probably a million or more people lived in Nineveh at that time, and it was a great city, great in history and great in size and great in splendor and great in power, great in sin. And Nineveh needed Jonah because Nineveh was a wicked city. But you know what? Jonah needed Nineveh. You see, the will of God is the expression of the love of God for us. Jonah was a very patriotic Jew. The Ninevites were enemies of the Jews, and Jonah did not want the enemy to succeed. He had good theology. As you study the book of Jonah, you'll discover this man has wonderful theology. He knows all about God. He can quote Scripture by the yard, and he has his theology straight, but he's very narrow. He doesn't believe in bringing the message out to anybody else. He's selfish. And God says to Jonah, I want you to go to Nineveh. Nineveh needed Jonah, but Jonah needed Nineveh. This is why God has put you where you are. You need that job. You need that exposure. You need that challenge. God was going to put something into Jonah and bring something out of Jonah that he never could have accomplished had he left Jonah where he was. Oh, I'm just like you. I don't like things to change. I like to get comfortable with my circumstances and comfortable with my work and wake up in the morning and say, well, I can handle things today. And then along comes a challenge from God, and I say, Lord, I can't handle this. And he says, how else are you going to grow? God uses people to accomplish his work. Factor number one, God's work, winning a lost world. Factor number two, God's Word, the Word of the Lord came. Factor number three, God's worker, the word of the Lord came unto Jonah. Factor number four, God's will. Verse 2, arise, go to Nineveh, that great city, and cry against it, for their wickedness has come up before me. God gives to Jonah the specific details of what he wants him to do, where he wants him to go, when he wants him to go, what he wants to do. The will of God is not something we have to mysteriously search into. God shows us what he wants us to do. And then as we obey his will, he reveals more to us. The problem is Jonah did not have the right attitude toward the will of God. In chapter 1, he was afraid of God's will. Oh God, if you loved me, you wouldn't send me to Nineveh. The Ninevites are wicked people. They skin people alive. They are terrible people. Arise and go to Nineveh. Don't be afraid of God's will. In chapter 2, Jonah wanted God's will only because he was in trouble. He was in an emergency. Oh, I've met people like that. They get into an automobile accident or sickness or surgery or something else. Oh, I want the will of God. Why didn't you want the will of God before? Well, I didn't need it. I was afraid of it. And yeah, but now you want it because you're in trouble. And Jonah ran to God because it was an emergency. Chapter 3 of Jonah, he obeyed the will of God because he had to. He was afraid not to. God might chasten him again. And there are many people who today are doing God's will only because they have to. They don't do it from their heart because they love God. They can't say with the Lord Jesus, my meat is to do the will of him that sent me. I am nourished by the will of God. I enjoy the will of God, just like sitting down to a wonderful meal. No. No, they just do the will of God because they have to. In chapter 4, Jonah learned the most important lesson in life. He learned to love the will of God. He learned to do what God wanted him to do because of his love for people and his love for the Lord. God's will. These are the four factors that are involved in this great love story. God's work. He wants to win the lost in this world. Are you a part of God's work? God's word. He tells us in his word what his will is. Are you in the word of God? Do you believe the word of God? God's worker. Are you available to do what God wants you to do? Now the word of the Lord came unto, put your own name there. Arise, go to where God wants you to go. The fourth factor is God's will. Do you really want God's will? Are you afraid of it? Are you running away from it? Are you obeying it because you're afraid, or are you obeying the will of God because you really love him? Ephesians 6:6, doing the will of God from the heart. God's word still comes to us personally, lovingly, because the will of God is the expression of the love of God. Don't run away from God's will. Enjoy it. It's the greatest thing in all the world.
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2: Now God's work depends upon God's workers, and God's workers have to do God's will using God's word. That's what we discovered from the first two verses of the book of Jonah. In chapter 1, we find Jonah afraid of God's will. He's running away, and he learns the lesson of God's providence, that you can't run away from God, that God has everything in control. Consider now the losses that Jonah experienced because he refused to obey the will of God. These are the same losses that you and I will experience if we try to run away from the will of God. First of all, he lost his high purpose. God said, arise and go to Nineveh. But verse 3 says, but Jonah rose up not to go to Nineveh, to flee unto Tarshish, the opposite direction, from the presence of the Lord. And he went down to Joppa, and he found a ship going to Tarshish. So he paid the fare and went down into it to go with them unto Tarshish from the presence of the Lord. Jonah was too smart a man to know or to think that he could run away and go to some place where God couldn't see him. When we're told that he left the presence of the Lord twice in verse 3, and you also find it in verse 10, he had told the men that he fled from the presence of the Lord. This phrase means he resigned his commission. A prophet stood in the presence of the Lord. A prophet would say, in the name of the Lord before whom I stand. And Jonah said, I'm no longer going to stand in the presence of the Lord. I'm going to go it my way. I'm going to go it my own way. I'm going to do my own thing. God is not going to tell me what to do. Now, everything in nature has a purpose to fulfill. And you'll notice in the book of Jonah that everything did fulfill God's will. The wind, the waves, the worm, the big fish, the boats, the dice, the gourd, everything in this book fulfills the will of God except Jonah. And Jonah has the most to lose. He lost his high purpose. What was his high purpose? To serve God and to do God's will. It's interesting to note that the heathen sailors tried to rescue Jonah. In verse 13, nevertheless, the men rowed hard to bring her to land, but they could not, for the sea raged and was tempestuous against them. Jonah said, throw me in. They said, oh, no, before we'll do that, we'll try harder to get to land. Isn't this something? The heathen sailors were willing to save the preacher, but the preacher wasn't willing to go to the heathen to share the message that God had given to him. You know, sometimes unsaved people put us to shame by their devotion and their dedication. So Jonah was a creature in God's creation. He should have obeyed the Creator. Furthermore, he was a prophet whom God had called. But before we criticize him, let's stop and ask ourselves, are we doing all that we ought to do to reach a lost world for Jesus Christ? We are creatures in God's creation. We are human beings. We are our brother's keeper. We are certainly a part of the new covenant as believers in Jesus Christ. We have been called to serve him in one way or another. Are we fulfilling that purpose? Jonah's first loss was he lost his high purpose. He's no longer living to serve God. He's living to please himself. In verse 4, I notice he had a second loss. He lost the voice of God. But the Lord sent out a great wind into the sea, and there was a mighty tempest in the sea, so that the ship was in danger of being broken. Why did God send a wind, a storm? Because Jonah would no longer listen to the word. You see, when we won't listen to God's words, then we have to listen to God's works. And sometimes God has to speak to us very, very loudly, using the storm and the wind. You see, Jonah lost the voice of God. God could no longer talk to him through the word. God had to speak to him through the storm. God even had to speak to him through the heathen sailors. In verse 6, so the shipmaster came to him and said unto him, what meanest thou, O sleeper? Arise, call upon thy God, if so be that God will think upon us that we perish not. This word perish keeps showing up here, that we perish not. In verse 14, they said, wherefore they cried unto the Lord and said, we beseech thee, O Lord, we beseech thee, let us not perish for this man's life, and lay not upon us innocent blood. For thou, O Lord, hast done as it pleased thee. They were perishing. Do you realize that today there's a world filled with people who are perishing? And it's important that you and I get the word out to them. He lost his high purpose and he lost the voice of God. Is God talking to you through his word? Do you hear the voice of God saying, this is the way, walk ye in it? There was a third loss that he incurred. Verse 5, he lost his spiritual energy. Then the mariners were afraid. The Hebrew word translated mariners really means salts, the old hands, these experienced sailors. Now, experienced sailors don't get frightened in a storm, but this was a very special storm, and they knew it. Then the mariners were afraid and cried every man unto his God. That didn't do any good. They cast forth the wares that were in the ship into the sea to lighten it of them. That didn't do any good either. The storm got worse. But Jonah was gone down into the sides of the ship, and he lay and was fast asleep. The Jewish people were not mariners. They were landlubbers. And as such, they weren't too interested in being on a ship in a storm. I'm amazed that Jonah could sleep on that ship in that terrible storm when the mariners were afraid. You see, he lost his spiritual energy. He was sleeping instead of serving. He was selfish. He wasn't sacrificing for others. He wasn't trying to do anything to save even those crew members. He was in danger and didn't realize it. A false security. And did you notice the direction that Jonah is taking? He went down to Joppa. He went down into the ship. He went down into the sides of the ship. When you rebel against the will of God, there's only one way you can go, and that's down. He lost his spiritual energy. There's a fourth loss that he incurred, verses 6 and 7. He lost his power in prayer. The shipmaster came down and told him to wake up and pray. And apparently he did, but nothing happened, because in verse 7 they said, every one to his fellow, come, let us cast lots, that we may know for whose cause this evil is upon us. And they cast lots, and the lot fell upon Jonah. Jonah was not praying, he was sleeping. Sounds like the apostles in the garden, doesn't it? When Jesus was praying, they were sound asleep. Now, we aren't told that Jonah actually prayed, but we are told that the situation got worse and they had to discover who was to blame. Psalm 66:18 says, if I regard iniquity in my heart, the Lord will not hear me. That means if I know there's sin in my life and I'm keeping it there and I'm protecting it and I'm defending it, God is not going to hear me pray. In verses 8, 9, and 10, Jonah lost his testimony. They cast lots, and the lots fall upon Jonah, and they say to Jonah, what's going on? So he tells them, I'm a Hebrew. I fear the Lord. You'd never know it. The God of heaven who made the sea and the dry land. Jonah believed in creation, but he wasn't willing to obey the Creator. And the men asked him, why hast thou done this? And he had told them that he was running away from the will of God. You see, Jonah had a wrong attitude towards service. He thought that service was something you turn on and off. Today I will serve God, tomorrow I won't serve God. He had a wrong attitude toward witnessing. He thought that witnessing was something you could do whenever you felt like it. We are always serving God, we are always witnessing. We are either good servants or bad servants, good witnesses or bad witnesses. Here's a man who lost his testimony. Well, they say, what shall we do? He says, cast me forth into the sea. I know that it's my fault. And it's interesting here, Jonah would rather die than do the will of God. The trouble is, he didn't die to self. And that's the tragedy. Had he died to self, had he given himself totally to the Lord, this never would have happened. Well, as I've already mentioned, in verse 13, the heathen sailors did their best to try to save Jonah. And then they cried out to God and said, don't blame us for this. And in verse 15, they took up Jonah and cast him forth into the sea, and the sea ceased from its raging. A miracle took place. He lost his testimony, and he almost lost his life. Not because he was devoted to the Lord, but because he was disobedient to the Lord. He'd rather die than serve. It's a dangerous thing to rebel against God. King Saul rebelled against God. He lost his life. Samson rebelled against God. He lost his life. It's possible to disobey God and be chastened to the point where God will take the life. And that's a dangerous thing. Jonah almost lost his life. Then the men feared the Lord exceedingly and offered a sacrifice unto the Lord and made vows. It's rather interesting that God used this experience to convert these heathen to believing in the true and the living God. Well, Jonah didn't lose his life. He'd lost his high purpose. He lost the voice of God. He lost his spiritual energy. He lost his power in prayer. He lost his testimony, and he almost lost his life. But God, in his mercy, spared him. The Lord prepared a great fish, and the great fish swallowed up Jonah, and Jonah was in the belly of the great fish 3 days and three nights. You know why? Because God loved Jonah. And God was more concerned about the worker than he was the work. He knew that Jonah needed to obey. You count the cost of serving God, you'd better count the cost of not serving God. It's far more costly to disobey God than to obey him. Obey him and he will bless you. Don't be like Jonah. Obey the will of God.
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1: Just as I was standing over there, and I just standing and I was thinking about the night, and I just kept saying, come Holy Spirit, come Holy Spirit, come Holy Spirit, which I've said 1.5 million times in my life. But boy, I just felt him descend on me over there in an unusual way. And I just want you to know, if you're not aware, the presence of the Lord is in this house. He has come, and we're just going to honor him tonight. Lord, we're just going to honor your great glory over your people. There is one name that does miracles so great. His name is Jesus. Jesus, you're my best friend, and I welcome you into this place. Come and have your way tonight. Bring down the council of heaven over the people tonight. Bring down the glory of heaven over the people tonight. The healing of heaven, the provision of heaven, the life and deliverance of heaven over the people tonight. Oh, let's just worship him right now, saints. Just worship your King tonight. 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

0: Holy ground. 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

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I stood upon his word. 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